Christ, but what is the order the Holy Spirit follows? Now, this is very important. Listen to verse 30 again. Philip ran thither to him and heard him read the prophet Isaiah. So the Ethiopian eunuch is reading the book of Isaiah. We know now, reading the passage we commonly refer to as Isaiah 53, that great messianic text. And Philip hears him read it and says, "Understandest thou what thou readest?" And he said, "How can I except some man should guide me?" You come to verse number 35. Philip opened his mouth and began at the same scripture and preached unto him Jesus. Do you see how it's scripture from start to finish? You see, our God is a God of order. He does all things decently and in order. And the order he follows is he follows the order of scripture. The word of God is a logical progression, a logical unveiling of truth. God reveals himself on the pages of Holy Scripture. No man can come to know God apart from the Word. So how does the Holy Spirit turn sinners? How does the Holy Spirit work? Does he write in the sky? No, he wrote a book. Does he write on the wall as he did in the Old Testament with a man's hand? No, he wrote a book. The Spirit of God uses the Word of the living God. Remember, Hebrews says that the sword of the Spirit is sharper than any, the Word of God is sharper than any two-edged sword, and it pierces even to the dividing asunder of soul and spirit. It's a discerner of the thoughts and intents of the heart. The Spirit sticks the sword in you. That's what he does. The sword pierces the conscience. It reveals the need. And that's why no one is saved apart from the Word of God and the truth of the Word of God. If you want to see people saved, use the Bible. When you begin to use the Word of God, the Spirit of God will begin to work in their hearts. That's why I love the effort among so many to get the printed Scripture out, to print Bibles, to print John and Romans, to print gospel tracts and pieces of gospel literature. It's why I love the use of videos and recordings and podcasts and social media and technological platforms. Look, friends, use every means you can to get the Word of God out, because you never know how God could use one verse, one word from the Word. It was one passage in Isaiah that turned this eunuch's heart to God, that opened the way so that he could be led to the Lord Jesus Christ. The work of the Spirit is accomplished through the Word. Remember, all Scripture is given by inspiration of God and is profitable for doctrine, for reproof, for correction, for instruction in righteousness, that the man of God may be perfect, throughly furnished unto all good works. The work is done through the Word. And that from a child thou hast known the Holy Scriptures, which are able to make thee wise unto salvation through faith which is in Christ Jesus. How does that happen? How does the Spirit of God make us able? Through the Word. So let's get down to some application today, shall we? If you want to be a gospel Christian and used of the Holy Spirit, this is very practical, but first of all, know the Word of God. Do you know? You have to know the Word. And the only way to know the Word is to study the Word. You're not going to get it by osmosis. You're not going to know the Word of God by sleeping with it next to your pillow or carrying it with you on Sunday. You're going to know the Word when you begin to dig into the Word. Did you ever think about this? The Ethiopian is reading Isaiah 53. Now, that was providential. That was the sovereign work of God that he was in that particular text and right on time. Here comes Philip the evangelist. But don't miss the most obvious thing. Philip knew that text. How did Philip know Isaiah 53 before he heard this man reading it? Philip had already read it. See, you can't share what you don't know. And so I would challenge you to get in the Word of God and let the Word of God get into you. Peter would later write something along those lines when he said, "But sanctify the Lord God in your hearts and be ready always to give an answer to every man that asketh you a reason of the hope that is in you with meekness and fear." That doesn't mean you always win Bible trivia, that you can answer every question or win some debate. But it means that you're well acquainted enough with the text of Scripture and the person of the Word, that's the Lord, that you can explain that to others. Know the Word of God. And then the second application that follows quickly on the heels of it is this: use the Word of God. We study it to share it. I think sometimes in our witnessing,
We rest too much on our

0: words and not enough on God's word. The power is not in your speech, it's in His word. I've heard people who stumbled and bumbled their way through a gospel presentation, and then you see the person they're speaking to gloriously converted. I've heard preachers that struggled to get out what they were trying to say, or may not have been esteemed by some to be the best speakers in the world, and yet, when they finished, oh, the power of the Holy Spirit was present to save. I love that. I love it. In fact, in my own experience, I've found that sometimes when I struggle most and I think, that wasn't very good, I don't think I made that plain, oftentimes we see the Holy Spirit do the most. Maybe it's just a reminder for all of us that it's not us, it's Him. And the power is in the Word of the living God. The order that the Holy Spirit always follows is He follows the order of Scripture. So, get the Word in you, give the Word to others, and watch the Holy Spirit use the Word to do what you cannot do. There are others out there who are searching, and if you will simply take them the Scriptures today, give them a Word from God, the Spirit of God will send that Word deeply into their hearts. This is the work of the Holy Spirit in us, and this is the work of the Holy Spirit in others.
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The Bible Edge program is on the air, and this is William Howe, your host. Thank you for being with us today. You know, we're in the business series, Timely Helpful Truths from God's Holy Word, to give you a biblical edge in managing the business of your life. And today we're going to talk about how to be more blessed, more blessed. I don't know exactly how you would say it in this context of the sentence, but let's see what the Bible has to say about being more blessed.

Psalm chapter 37 and verse 21, the Word of God says, "The wicked borroweth and payeth not again, but the righteous showeth mercy and giveth." Margaret Thatcher once said, "No one would remember the Good Samaritan if he had only had good intentions. He had money as well." How a person uses their money will reveal their heart. In fact, Jesus said, "For where your treasure is, there will your heart be also." Matthew chapter 6, verse 21. King David, the writer of Psalm 37, he describes the difference between the wicked and the righteous concerning the use of their money. He said the wicked borrows, but does not pay it back. The righteous, however, shows mercy and gives. Notice in this sentence there are two individuals that are opposites. One borrows, the other gives. One does not repay, the other shows mercy. One is called wicked, the other is called righteous. In Acts, the Apostle Paul, he states that it is more blessed to give than to receive, Acts 20 and verse 35. For most of my life, in reading and studying the Scriptures, I've mostly associated this thing of giving and receiving to the same individual. By that I mean, it is better for an individual to give than it is for that same individual to receive. However, it once occurred to me that perhaps this teaching of Paul is describing giving and receiving on a broader scale. Perhaps it could be interpreted that it's better to be a person that gives, meaning there's an abundance from which to give, than it is to be the type of person that needs to receive, because they have a lack of that which is given, that which they need. At Thanksgiving, it's customary for many to serve a Thanksgiving meal to the homeless and the indigent of our area. In this wonderful act of Christian love, there are at least two people involved: the one who serves the meal and the one who receives the meal. The recipient is blessed to have a nice Thanksgiving meal, but the server is more blessed because they have the ability to give the meal. Given the choice, I'd rather be the giver of the meal than the one who receives the meal. Those who give will always have an abundance to give. This is more blessed than to receive. Even though receiving, it's a blessing as well, but the giving is more blessed. Over the years, experience has taught me to be very careful in calling any person wicked or any person righteous. For I have learned that there can be bad in the best of us and good in the worst of us. The Word of God, however, that describes the wicked and the righteous in no uncertain terms. And it teaches that one way of differentiating between the two is how their money is used, how the things that they possess are used. Considering the issue of borrowing and lending and repaying money, I leave you with a quote from Benjamin Franklin. He once said, "If you would know the value of money, go and try to borrow some." Well, this has been the Bible Edge. William Howe, your host. Be sure to carry out your life business by the book, which is God's Holy Word. After all, God's Holy Word, it's the best business management self-help book ever written. And so until the next time, please, do all that you can to keep your mind on your own life business.

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0: You can't please everyone. This is Ken Ham, general editor of the new book, Defending God's Existence. All this week, we've been dealing with criticism against Bible-believing Christians. Well, here's something to remember. You can never please everyone. People will always find something they think is wrong. So how should we deal with that? Well, first, listen with humility and pray for wisdom. No one's perfect or right all the time. Make the best decision you can and move on. And second, do your best to exhibit the fruit of the Spirit. We should never be characterized by a hateful or proud attitude. And lastly, don't go against your conscience. If your conscience convicts you and nothing in God's word says you're wrong, follow your conscience.
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1: For American Family News, I'm Robert Thornton. A man was sentenced to life in prison today without the possibility of parole after pleading guilty to killing one person and injuring a dozen others in a 2025 anti-Semitic terrorist attack in Boulder, Colorado, on peaceful demonstrators advocating for the release of Israeli hostages held by Hamas. Authorities said Mohammed Soleiman threw two Molotov cocktails at demonstrators at a pedestrian mall in downtown Boulder. Secretary of State Marco Rubio discussed efforts to achieve a durable peace in the Middle East in talks at the Vatican today, aimed at easing tensions following an exchange of criticisms between President Donald Trump and Pope Leo XIV. Cardinal Timothy Dolan, Archbishop Emeritus of New York, made these comments on Fox today.
2: It's not rare. A lot of people are saying, "Oh, I guess he was dispatched because there's a bit of a ruffle in the relations between the Holy See and the American government." But I think that there's no denying the fact that this was especially pressing insofar as what I would consider the very unfortunate remarks of President Trump. The friendship between the Holy See and the American government has been strong and vibrant, and they both know they need each other.
1: Rubio met with Leo and then Vatican Secretary of State Cardinal Pietro Parolin in a visit that lasted 2.5 hours. Brazil's president met with President Trump today amid growing tensions in the Western Hemisphere. Here's Fox's Jared Halper.
3: President Trump says Brazilian President Luiz Inácio Lula da Silva is very dynamic following an hours-long working lunch here at the White House. In a social media post, President Trump says the two leaders discussed trade and tariffs, and representatives from each government will get together to discuss key elements over the coming months. Unlike visits with most foreign leaders, no portion of Lula's visit was open to reporters. The Brazilian leader has emerged as a frequent critic of President Trump over tariffs and the embargo blocking fuel shipments to Cuba. At the White House, Jared Halpern, Fox News.
1: The State Department will begin revoking U.S. passports of thousands of parents who owe a significant amount of unpaid child support. The department told the Associated Press today that the revocations would begin tomorrow and will be focused on those who owe $100,000 or more. That would apply to about 2,700 American passport holders, according to figures by the Department of Health and Human Services. An Indiana pro-family activist says it is unprecedented that half a dozen incumbent Republican state senators who oppose President Trump on redistricting have been primaried out of office by a wide margin. More from AFN's Chad Groening.
4: In Indiana, it was all about Donald Trump's revenge, as 6 of 7 state Senate challengers endorsed by Trump defeated their GOP incumbents. All 6 of the defeated lawmakers had opposed the president's support of a congressional redistricting plan aimed at eliminating 2 Democrats. The results of 2 Senate races remain too close to call and could face recounts. Micah Clark is executive director of the American Family Association of Indiana.
5: Some of the vote margins to these challengers are astonishing. There's people who've been in there since 2008 who lost by 70 to 30, some 60 to 40. They were pretty strong margins of losses for these incumbents, a couple in leadership. Most of the Republicans that Trump endorsed won hugely. This is unprecedented to see this many incumbents lose.
4: Clark says future Senate leadership could determine if the other senators up for re-election in 2 years face primary challenges.
5: It's taking a lot of the blame for these maps not passing. And it's possible he could lose his leadership in November when they have what they call Organization Day after the election and they vote on leadership. So leadership remains the same. I would predict that you'll see more targeted senators in 2 years who vote against redistricting in an effort to replace them with others who would change leadership.
4: Clark says half of the Indiana Senate is reelected every 2 years.
1: On Wall Street, stocks were down today. The Dow lost 314. The S&P shed 28. And the NASDAQ dropped 33. West Texas Intermediate crude was around $95 a barrel after being lower in the day. That's all our time for this hour's news. Find more news online at afn.net.
6: Your Faith Music Radio weather forecast for Evansville and the surrounding tri-state area for tonight. Mostly clear with a low of 47. Mostly sunny and breezy tomorrow and Friday. High of 76. Increasing clouds tomorrow night. Chances of showers with a low of 55. And then Saturday, starting the day off, a few lingering showers. Then becoming partly cloudy with a high of 80 degrees. Again for tonight, mostly clear skies with a low of 47.
7: 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You're the one that's caused this mess. I wonder sometimes if I'm not the one that causes the mess. 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We'll learn all about it.
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7: Hey, friends. Welcome back. We're in 1 Kings 18 today, and we are in a story that is unfolding. Here is Elijah. He is the one that God has raised up to stand against the government of the day, to stand against Baal worship, to give an ultimatum to Ahab. And then we're reading about this other guy by the name of Obadiah, who is on the inside. He's a secret agent. He's doing his work surreptitiously. And a lot of intrigue. And the Bible says in verse 7, as Ahab is going one direction and Obadiah is going the other direction, they're looking just for green grass because things are really, really bad, that verse 7, as Obadiah was in the way, behold, Elijah met him. Remember, God had told Elijah, go show yourself to Ahab. Well, he runs across not Ahab, but Ahab's next in command, Obadiah, and the Bible says, and he met him and he knew him. And he fell on his face, Obadiah did, and said, art thou that my Lord Elijah? Are you Elijah? I mean, he knew, but he just falls down in deep respect and probably, to be honest, in shock. Here is the very man whom God used to declare this drought. And what's interesting is Obadiah has been suffering. He has been working in secret. The people of God have been suffering all during this time. And part of that suffering, at least the economic side of it, the drought, has been because of Elijah's declaration of no rain. So sometimes when God's chastisement comes, even good people suffer because of it. And yet it's a different kind of a suffering. It's a suffering that they realize, okay, this is necessary because we know that God is at work. So Obadiah and Elijah meet, and he answered him. Elijah answered Obadiah and said, I am. Go, tell thy Lord, behold, Elijah is here. Yes, it's me. And my job is to show myself to Ahab. So go find Ahab, and you tell him I'm back. So pretty interesting. Now, what's really interesting is how Obadiah responds, because it says in verse 9, and he said, what have I sinned that thou wouldest deliver thy servant into the hand of Ahab to slay me? You know, what have I done wrong, Elijah, that you would send me on such a suicide mission? You mean you expect me to go tell Ahab that you're here and he'll kill me for that? Now why? I thought Ahab was looking for Elijah. I thought he wanted to know where he is. Well, follow the logic of Obadiah, because in verse 10, he says, as the Lord thy God liveth, there is no nation or kingdom whither my Lord hath not sent to seek thee. And when they said, he's not here, he took an oath of the kingdom and nation that they found thee not. What is this verse saying? Okay, just in everyday language, what Obadiah is saying is, Elijah, Ahab has been looking all over for you, not just in this country, but in all the neighboring countries. He has gone and met with the kings of those countries and said, listen, Have you seen this guy anywhere? Wanted, dead or alive, Elijah. I mean, find this guy. And then when they said, we don't know where he is, he's made them take an oath that if you hear of anything, if you know anything, if there's a fingerprint, man, you come back and tell us. So he's been looking for you for a very long time. In fact, it says in verse 11, and now thou sayest, so now you're telling me, go tell thy Lord, behold, Elijah is here. So wait a minute. We've been on this search mission for 3.5 years trying to find you everywhere, expending all this money, all this energy, all this time, all this effort. And now you're telling me that you're giving yourself up. You're saying you're here and just go tell him. Now here's where the real interesting part comes, verse 12. It shall come to pass, this is Obadiah's reasoning. It shall come to pass as soon as I'm gone from thee, that the Spirit of the Lord shall carry thee whither I know not. So when I come and tell Ahab, and he cannot find thee, he will slay me. But I, thy servant, fear the Lord from my youth. So here's what's going to happen, Elijah. Yeah, I'm going to go find Ahab. I'm not distrusting what you're saying. I'm not mistrusting what you're saying. I mean, you are here, but I know it's going to happen. Just my luck. I'm going to go find Ahab. I'm going to tell him, hey, I know exactly where Elijah is. I'm going to bring him right back here, and you're going to be gone because the Spirit of God's going to come and hide you somewhere else. And then Ahab's going to think I'm lying and I'm disloyal, and he's going to kill me. Now, this is a fantastic imagination, but this is what Obadiah says. And it says in verse number 13, was it not told my Lord what I did when Jezebel slew the prophets of the Lord, how I hid 100 men of the Lord's prophet by 50 in a cave, fed them with bread and water? So it's almost like he's saying, Elijah, why would you do that to me? Haven't you heard? I'm on your team. You know, I've been working behind the scenes. I've been trying to protect the prophets of God, the people that stand for God. Why would you put me in such an untenable situation? And now thou sayest, go tell thy Lord, behold, Elijah's here. He shall slay me. Watch this, verse 15. And Elijah said, as the Lord of hosts liveth, before whom I stand, I will surely show myself unto him today. So Elijah just says, Obadiah, you have no need to fear. I swear to you by the Lord, I affirm to you by the character of God himself, that I will show myself to Ahab today. Just go find him and tell him where I am. So Obadiah went to meet Ahab and told him, and Ahab went to meet Elijah. Now remember, Ahab is out on a search and rescue mission of his own. This time, not searching for Elijah, but searching for green grass. All of a sudden, now he gets this message from Obadiah, and Obadiah tells him the whole story. And now Ahab is coming to meet Elijah. What a meeting that must have been. What was going through Ahab's head as he's walking? Now, the last time these two met, Ahab was in his royal court. He had all his fancy garments on. The economy was great. The rain was coming. The new temple to Baal had been built. He was happily married. But now he's desperate. Now the rain has not come. The green grass is no longer showing. The animals are dying. He's by himself. No doubt he's sweaty and tired. And he comes to Elijah. You would think that this would be the time when Ahab would be humble, when the circumstances would have taught him a lesson, when he finally would have come to himself. But guess what? None of that is true. Because watch what happens here in verse 17. Where it says, and it came to pass when Ahab saw Elijah. Watch the first thing he says. This will tell you so much about Ahab's character. That Ahab said unto him, art thou he that troubleth Israel? So you're the one causing all this trouble. Isn't it amazing how people's thinking can get so skewed that it's everybody else's problem but their own? Ahab's own son does this. We'll get to that passage in 2 Kings chapter 6. But his own son does this, Joram. He blames Elisha for the siege, the famine in Samaria. Years later, So this is nothing new in the Bible that there's a blame shift. This goes back to the Garden of Eden. You know, it's the woman that you gave me. Well, you gave her to me, Lord. It's not my fault. It's her fault. And then the woman says, it's not my fault. It's the serpent's fault. But there's this blame shifting. So Ahab has no self-awareness here. He does not see that this declaration from Elijah 3.5 years ago has anything to do with the fact that he's responsible for this lack of rain. And yet, indeed, he is. Are you the one causing all the trouble? I love how Elijah responds. He answered, I have not troubled Israel, but thou and thy father's house, in that ye have forsaken the commandment of the Lord, and thou hast followed Baalim. The I-M ending in Hebrew means plural, the plurality of false gods under the Baal category. So no, Ahab, it is not I who has caused this trouble. It is you. You are the one. You are directly responsible. And let me tell you why. Because you have forsaken God and you've replaced God with a little g god, little g gods that are no gods. So it is your fault. So Elijah's not mincing words. He's making it very clear. Now remember, God's promise to Elijah is you go show yourself to Ahab and it's going to rain. But there's a whole lot that has to go on in between to put the people in a position where God will send rain. And the thing that has to happen is they need to see themselves. They need to see their sin. They need to see their culpability for all of it. And that's not happening yet because Ahab is not even taking ownership for the problem. It's almost as if God were to say, hey, go show yourself to your neighbor and I will bring salvation to his house. Now, here's what you know. If God told you that, you know that you need to go to your neighbor's house and you know that God's going to save him. But here's what you also know. God doesn't save anybody who doesn't come to God by repentance, who doesn't believe that God is the God, who doesn't trust in Christ alone. So there are some implications in the blessing that God has promised. So, and Elijah knows this. So when Ahab says, it's your fault, Elijah can very boldly say, it is not. It is your fault, for you have rejected God. How does Ahab respond to that? Well, look at verse number 19. Now therefore, or rather this is how Elijah continues speaking. Now therefore send and gather to me all Israel unto Mount Carmel. So Carmel is

0: You can see Mount Hermon on a clear day. You can turn around on the Mount Carmel and you can look to the look out to the west and you can see the Mediterranean Sea. On a really clear day, you can see all the way down to the cities along the coast, as far down as Tel Aviv. So this is quite the vantage point. And they're looking out over what is the breadbasket of Israel, the Valley of Jezreel. And no doubt that valley is brown. No doubt that valley is one big advertisement that God has judged the nation with no rain. So it is a very strategic spot that God has sent Elijah to set up this battle or this contest. So gather to me all Israel unto Mount Carmel and the prophets of Baal, 450, and the prophets of the groves, 400, so 850 altogether, which eat at Jezebel's table. So Ahab sent unto the children of Israel and gathered the prophets together unto Mount Carmel. So they're there. They're ready. Elijah has something to say. The rain is not ready to come yet. What happens? Well, we'll have to talk about that next episode. So we'll leave it right there for now. Hope you have a great day in the Lord, and we'll see you next time. God bless you, my friends.
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2: Did you know that you could spend so much time talking to God that you forget to talk to other people about God? That's right. As a Christian, we're supposed to go out and talk to other people about God. We're supposed to go out and witness for Christ. It's great to spend time with God. God wants to spend time with you. But God wants you to go out and spread the good news about Jesus Christ. God will spend eternity with you in heaven. But unless you witness to your friends, He might not spend eternity with them. Go out today and witness for Jesus Christ. And be assured that you will have all eternity to spend with God. But you may only have today to be a witness. And today might be your last opportunity to save a soul.
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2: I'd like to tell you about a very special man. As a boy, Jesse Vasquez had many misconceptions about God. He thought God was waiting to punish him for doing wrong. I'm sure his dad's drunken violence influenced his view of God, but his mother's gentle love spoke to him about God in another way. She made Jesse go to church and memorize scripture. In high school, he concentrated on sports and excelled. He never drank or smoked because he wanted to go to college and be a coach someday. World War II interrupted Jesse's plans. He was drafted into the Army Air Force, serving as a gunner on B-24s. During a training mission, Jesse's plane had a mid-air collision but landed safely. As a result, Jesse developed a strong fear of death and talked with the chaplain. After the war, back home in California, Jesse started a business. His father had quit drinking and was living for God, so Jesse gave the business to him and started college in the Midwest to fulfill his dreams. Unfortunately, Jesse was injured badly playing football and his dreams were shattered. While in Chicago, he saw the serviceman's hospitality sign at Pacific Garden Mission and went in hoping to find someone to drive him back home to California. Instead, he was introduced to Jesus Christ and prayed to receive him as Savior and Lord. Jesse's whole life changed. He spent the next 40 years coaching young people and telling them about the Lord. I was one of those young men Jesse led to Christ. A few years ago, Jesse Vasquez once again faced death, this time without fear, because Jesus had set him free. And if the Son therefore shall make you free, you shall be free indeed.
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My wife and I are abundantly blessed to listen to Faith Music Radio every day.

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1: Your Faith Music Radio weather forecast for Evansville and the surrounding tri-state area for tonight, mostly clear with a low of 47. Mostly sunny and breezy tomorrow and Friday, high of 76. Increasing clouds tomorrow night, chances of showers with a low of 55. And then Saturday, starting the day off a few lingering showers, then becoming partly cloudy with a high of 80 degrees. Again for tonight, mostly clear skies with a low of 47.
2: 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He's also an accomplished Bible teacher and author with practical answers for life's problems. 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
3: One of the greatest love stories of all time was that of Robert Browning and his wife, Elizabeth Barrett Browning. They met when they were both poets, and they really grew to love one another through their writings, and they wrote poetry to one another back and forth. Corresponded with each other for many months before they actually came together to marry. The problem was that she was an invalid, very sickly and weak, and some say hardly able to walk. The other problem was that her father had threatened all of his children that if any of them married, they would be disinherited from their inheritance and get none of it. And sure enough, when they did marry, her father disowned her and I believe never spoke to her again. But the love they had for each other was incredible. And in fact, Robert Browning, a poet of note in his own right, persuaded his wife, Elizabeth, to publish the love poems she had written to him over the years. And they were published. Under the title, The Sonnets from the Portuguese. They became an instant success, and even today, they are cited as the prime example of true romance literature and poetry. The love that they had for each other was incredible, almost without measure. There are very few couples in the history of the world that had an intensity of devotion toward one another as this couple had. They were married for 15 years. They had a child. But when death came, and of course she died in her husband's arms, a change came over Robert Browning. He seemed never to be the same man again. As G.K. Chesterton wrote in his biography, she died alone in the room with Browning. And of what passed then, though much has been said, little should be. He, closing the door on that room behind him,